0: 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Coming to the Canyon in Agoura Hills, Thelma Houston, Can Heat, Queensryche, Jeff Tate, Orianthe, Full of Boy, Sister Hazel, Samantha Fish, Boinga Boinga former members, Too Short, and more. And work right shows coming soon to the Oxnard Performing Arts Center. Beth Hart with Rome, Warren, Poncho Sanchez, Todd Rundgren, Psychedelic Furs, John B. and Kenny Lattimore, Louis the Singer, and more. 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
0: 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And work right shows coming soon to the Oxnard Performing Arts Center. 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
11: 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And now Dan Bongino, as you heard, back with us here on 790 KABC with the Bongino Report PM. 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Rams versus the 49ers live right here. And stay tuned tomorrow evening at 6. That's when we'll have the Way Home radio show and podcast with Mark Hood, the CEO of the Union Rescue Mission of Los Angeles, focusing on homeless solutions. That'll be tomorrow evening at 6 right here on 790 KABC. Well, stocks moving lower today as oil prices spiked above $100 a barrel. The price of diesel fuel in the U.S., including right here in Southern California, has hit a record high again today. Stocks moving lower as oil prices and those treasury yields continue to climb with the focus of attention today on the latest reading on inflation. Coming out at the wholesale level, the producer price index came out first thing this morning. The Dow coming in for a closing loss of 316 points, the S&P 500 down 45, and the NASDAQ down 172. The yield in the 10-year note just shy of 5%, 4.97%. Oil prices topping $105 a barrel after Iran targeted U.S. naval ships in the latest escalation in the Middle East, and Saudi Arabia says its oil production fell to the lowest we've seen since 1990. President Trump saying this week that oil prices may not come down until after the midterm elections a few months away, and the ongoing U.S.-Iran war and disruptions in the Strait of Hormuz raising new concerns that an energy shock could flow into the broader economy, hitting inflation, and all but force the Fed to raise interest rates possibly as early as next week.

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4: All the way down to the 7-yard line. That was a play action on hurry up offense. He threw it to the sideline. Brown went for the interception with a breakup. Couldn't break it up. And then Nacua got away from Greenlaw. And the Rams have it first and goal at the 8.
5: Yeah, Puka Nacua is an absolute beast. A good job by Renardo Green disrupting the timing. Gave Jair Brown an opportunity to go make a play on the ball. He missed. Puka snatched it, and then Dre Greenlaw comes and flat out misses the tackle. Got stiff-armed by Puka Nacua. Now they're deep in scoring position, sitting at the 8-yard line.
4: All after the less-than-stellar punt from Corliss Waitman. So first and goal at the 8. Stafford under center, takes the snap, turns, gives, and Kyron Williams gets chased down on the backside, but he picks up 2 yards. It was Bosa coming off the right side of the formation to make that stop.
5: Yeah, another good play by Bosa coming off the edge and slamming down into the line of scrimmage because there was another big hole right up the gut. The center and those offensive guards, Avila and Kevin Dotson, are doing a good job right now of moving the interior of the 49ers defense. They got to hunker down.
4: Rams break the huddle at the 5-yard line right in the middle of the field.
5: Alert Devontae Adams if he's out there. I don't think he is in this 13 personnel set.
4: Puka Nacua, the only receiver on the field. Stafford now goes under center with Williams behind him. And the Rams will let the first quarter expire, and they'll have it second down and goal at the 5-yard line when we return to Melbourne. The 49ers lead the Rams 3-0, and we're back right after these messages.
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6: Oh, God. U.S. Olympians do it. Your neighbor's kid does it. And yes, it's the only socially acceptable way to carry a sword. Fencing. No, not the kind that keeps dogs in. This is the Olympic and Paralympic sport for all ages. Fencing is fun, safe, and welcoming. Physical chess that builds both body and mind. 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

0: Hey, it's John Phillips. Looking for something fun to do right here in Montebello this September? 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
3: Niners have had three different backs carry the football to this point, and Christian McCaffrey's only got three of them. Three carries for McCaffrey for 17 yards, as they talked about Guy and Tim did, trying to get some rhythm here for him in the second half. Kalon Black, the rookie third-rounder out of Indiana, seven carries for 36 yards. Brock Purdy in the first half, 17-25, 141, a touchdown and a pick. Matt Stafford started a bit slow, 4 of 11 for 65 yards. Niners have to do better against the run in the second half here. 14 total carries, 7 from Kyren Williams, 6 from Blake Corum, for a total of 72 yards. They're averaging 5.1 yards per carry. Now, the Niners do have a carry from Debo Samuel that went for 12, 3 from McCaffrey for 17, Black the 36. They've carried it 12 times for a total of 67 yards. This halftime injury report now is sponsored by Sutter Health, the official health partner of the San Francisco 49ers. Sutter Health helps you stay in the game with a whole team on your team. The sad story, I guess, of the first half here, Dejon Stribling, who I think everybody's really, really excited about this preseason. What do you have, 10 catches on 12 targets through the preseason? Basically, everyone went for a first down, almost had a walk-in touchdown. Unfortunately, he went into the blue tent early in this game in the first quarter with what appeared to be a leg injury or an ankle injury. And then in the second quarter, about midway through, a little more than that, on the Niners' fourth drive, he has a non-contact injury on an in-cut. Looked like maybe he was reacting as though maybe he got kicked in the back of the leg or hit from the heel or something like that. He had to be helped off the field without any pressure on his left leg, maybe left ankle. The Niners have ruled it an ankle injury. He was carted to the locker room. He has been ruled out for the game. We're hoping the best for him, but usually that does not indicate something that is a short-term injury. DeMarcus Robinson actually went into the blue tent at one point in the first quarter as well, but he returned to catch that 39-yard touchdown. And then Jake Tonjes, shortly after Dejon Stribling went down, he'd gotten banged up early in the game. Late in the second quarter, he goes down with an apparent knee injury. He had to be helped off the field. No weight was put on his right leg as he was being assisted off into the blue tent. He is questionable to return, Jake Tonjes. The second half action from Melbourne, Australia, with Guy Haberman and Tim Ryan is coming up. 49ers lead it 10-7 at the half right after these messages.
0: Hey, it's John Phillips. Looking for something fun to do right here in Montebello this September? Mark your calendar for the Montebello Classic Car Show on Saturday, September the 12th from 10 to 2 at Bella Verde Resort and Golf Club. 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For more local events and community news, stay tuned to Montebello Matters on KABC.
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7: Been just an absolutely perfect day. We've been here a week, Tim, and this is exactly what we would have asked for if we could get a day for this game. It is just after noon here in Australia, and the 49ers have been here now more than a week when you count what time they landed last Friday and hoped for a happy flight headed home. But two quarters of football still to go against the Rams. The Niners lead it 10-7. The copyright in this broadcast is owned by the San Francisco 49ers. All rights of this broadcast are reserved. And any rebroadcast, recording, retransmission, or other use of the broadcast without express written permission of the San Francisco 49ers is prohibited. Niners coming onto the field. They're going to get the ball first, and the Rams getting ready to kick it.
8: Yeah, and neither offense really gets

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7: It's going to be McCaffrey again, jumping through, but getting popped and knocked back. Picked up a yard. Now it's going to be third and a short one for the 49ers. What about the way that the Niners have used both McCaffrey? We have not seen him kind of change up with another back like this, Kalon Black.
8: No, and it's a different animal with the speed and the quicks of Kalon Black, who certainly earned the right. Look, CMC wants to be on the field all the time. Led the league in touches last year, and you know, as much as he's played and as long as he's played and as effective he's been, and as this being his 10th year, they've got to find a supplement back, and Kalon Black seems to be that guy.
7: And it's going to be a Brock sneak, and he just got it on third and one. Gets to the 40-yard line to move the chains for the 49ers, under 6.5 to go. Christian had 413 touches. That led the league. He had 47% of the Niners' offensive touches. That percentage also led the NFL.
8: Yeah, and that's why he was comeback player of the year last year in the NFL. An absolute war daddy warrior, and how he gets his body fit and how he plays the game the right way. But as much as he hates to come off, I think he appreciates what kind of back Kalon Black's going to do, and from a team perspective, what he's going to provide this year for Christian.
7: Brock Purdy is under center. DeMarcus Robinson goes in motion. Purdy tosses it to Kalon Black, running hard right up the gut. Kobe Turner on his back and pulls him down after a couple. And it's second down, and the clock keeps rolling towards 5.5. 20-point 49ers lead here in the fourth quarter. 49ers trying to make it 7 of 8. Remember, the Rams are the home team here today in Australia. This replaces the game at SoFi Stadium against the Rams. The Niners finish this thing off. It would be 7 of 8 on the road that they've won against the L.A. Rams.
8: Well, and thank goodness, whether it's at SoFi or here at the MCG, the 49er fans show up big time, the faithful, for their football team.
7: Second down. Fake toss. Now it is a give to Kalon Black, and again running hard, and again he gets forward for a few, this time maybe three, to bring up third down and a long four. What a week it's been, Tim. It's been a week, and the Niners arrived last Friday. The Rams arrived yesterday. There's so much debate about if there is a right and if there is a wrong. We know this. There's going to be at least 2 more games in Australia. That's part of the deal with the NFL. We talked to Roger Goodell in the pregame. And some other teams are going to evaluate the right and the wrong way, and they may look at the result of this game as some indication of the way to do it. Third down here for the 49ers. Mike Evans, who's got a great debut so far under his belt today, lined up to the left. Purdy takes the shotgun snap. Purdy wants Evans, but now looks out the other way to McCaffrey in the flat. He's got it, and he stays in bounds and then gets pulled down after a short gain. And it's fourth down, and time to kick a field goal. Now it's fourth and three.
8: We got a Ram shaking up over on the 49er sideline.
7: The 49ers lost Dejon Stribling for the game early and Jake Tonjes. That's Nate Landman, who is now up off a knee over in front of the Niners sideline.
8: Yeah, and that left arm is hanging.
7: 4 minutes and 3 seconds to go here in the fourth quarter, and the Niners leading 27-7. Scoreboard update is sponsored by Supercuts. Seattle was trailing yesterday 10-3, and then Drake May started throwing them the ball. And they found a way to get the win. So the winner of this game will have the same record as the Seahawks at 1-0.
8: Oh, it would have unfortunate play for Drake May at the end of that game against Seattle on third down with a timeout left in scoring position. Down

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4: 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It's 13 after. A loss for Trump on mail-in voting when America in the Morning continues after these messages.
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0: 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It's America in the Morning. Will triple-digit heat subside in the West this weekend? Here's AccuWeather.com meteorologist LaTroy Thornton.
1: Today and especially this weekend do bring an end to the widespread heat that brought triple-digit midweek temperatures to cities such as Los Angeles, with high pressure breaking down over the Southwest, allowing cooler air to settle in over time. Highs still reach the century mark in portions of California's Central Valley today, as well as some of the deserts near the Nevada and Arizona borders, but the edge starts to come off that heat in Northern California. By Sunday, some places that end up over 100 today, such as Fresno, California, are likely to have highs in just the mid-80s. Switching gears to precipitation, a zone from Minnesota and the eastern Dakotas southward through eastern Nebraska and portions of western Iowa may have thunderstorms this afternoon and into tonight that could become severe and bring strong winds, hail, even some tornadoes. The coverage of these storms may end up the highest into north-central Minnesota, perhaps favoring the western suburbs of Duluth and places well northwest of Minneapolis. Stormy conditions can also be expected this afternoon, with monsoon thunderstorm activity spreading northward into more of the Four Corners region, at least compared to yesterday, perhaps even parts of Wyoming. Otherwise, the region likely to have the most widespread coverage of at least spotty thunderstorms stretches from the mid-Atlantic through the Ohio Valley, straight through the Gulf Coast states, with areas from the Delmarva Peninsula to southeast Texas and eastward across Florida not guaranteed to stay dry today. The area from the Texas Gulf Coast

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0: 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It's America in the Morning. Will triple-digit heat subside in the West this weekend? Here's AccuWeather.com meteorologist LaTroy Thornton.
1: Today and especially this weekend do bring an end to the widespread heat that brought triple-digit midweek temperatures to cities such as Los Angeles, with high pressure breaking down over the Southwest, allowing cooler air to settle in over time. Highs still reach the century mark in portions of California's Central Valley today, as well as some of the deserts near the Nevada and Arizona borders, but the edge starts to come off that heat in Northern California. By Sunday, some places that end up over 100 today, such as Fresno, California, are likely to have highs in just the mid-80s. Switching gears to precipitation, a zone from Minnesota and the eastern Dakotas southward through eastern Nebraska and portions of western Iowa may have thunderstorms this afternoon and into tonight that could become severe and bring strong winds, hail, even some tornadoes. The coverage of these storms may end up the highest into north-central Minnesota, perhaps favoring the western suburbs of Duluth and places well northwest of Minneapolis. Stormy conditions can also be expected this afternoon, with monsoon thunderstorm activity spreading northward into more of the Four Corners region, at least compared to yesterday, perhaps even parts of Wyoming. Otherwise, the region likely to have the most widespread coverage of at least spotty thunderstorms, stretches from the mid-Atlantic through the Ohio Valley, straight through the Gulf Coast states, with areas from the Delmarva Peninsula to southeast Texas and eastward across Florida not guaranteed to stay dry today. The area from the Texas Gulf Coast into Louisiana, Alabama, and western Florida could have a thunderstorm at any time, with the best coverage of storms today likely to set up from Tennessee into Kentucky. In Newark, New Jersey, today brings lower humidity as clouds give way to sun, high 82. For Durango, Colorado, some

0: It's 5 till. America in the Morning continues. For the first time in our nation's history, the price of diesel gasoline has surpassed $6 a gallon, as the war with Iran has sent the price of oil surging again past the $100 a barrel mark. AAA says the price of regular gasoline nationwide now averages $4.28 a gallon, the highest level since May. Six states, California, Oregon, Washington State, Nevada, Hawaii, and Alaska, all have gas averaging above $5 a gallon. Indiana's $3.56 a gallon is the lowest in the nation, but that'll change next month when their 60 cent per gallon gas tax holiday ends. There is one place we can forget about high gas prices and interest rates, and that's at the movies. Entertainment reporter Kevin Carr says there's another film from the 1990s that's been reborn with a sequel, and he's got a sneak peek at Practical Magic 2.
1: A 90s dramedy about sister witches finally gets a sequel with Practical Magic 2.
2: I've waited such a long time for this.
3: She has.
1: The Owen sisters are still struggling to live happy lives while under a curse that kills anyone with whom they fall in love.
2: But, I mean, it's not great for the Tinder bio.
1: When one of their daughter's boyfriends lands in a coma after an accident, two generations try to save the family and lift the curse.
4: Is this real? Is he gonna die?
2: It's true.
1: I am not a fan of the original Practical Magic, so I'm coming at this with bias.
2: Oh my God, what is wrong with you?
1: But at least this new movie feels like a continuation of the first, and that should bode well for the fans.
2: I want you to know if anything happens to me, Julia, it's you. You are my person.
1: As in the original, the Owen sisters find themselves in a terrible situation of their own design after poor communication and a bevy of bad decisions.
2: Everything's gonna be okay.
3: Everything's gonna be okay? Just like it was when we had to bury a corpse under a rose bush? That kind of fine, or different?
1: This is annoying, as is recreating Sandra Bullock's adorkable moments, which honestly worked better when she was in her 30s.
5: Good morning.
3: Oh, good, you have your clothes on.
1: The pacing is terrible, but the script does manage to build to a proper climax, even if the movie hangs around another half hour before rolling credits.
2: Jed said we could trust this guy.
1: This film isn't magical, but it's better than it could have been.
2: My blood, your blood.
3: Oh,
1: Practical Magic 2 gets 2.5 broomsticks out of 5. I'm Kevin Carr, and that's the way I see it.
0: Stay tuned to this station for more on the ceremonies for the 25th anniversary of the September 11 terror attacks. America in the Morning for Friday, September 11th, 2026, is produced by Jeff McKay. I'm John Trout. This is Westwood One.
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15: Hey there, good morning to you. Thank you for joining us. I'm Brooke Thomas. Bob is off today. Welcome to Good Day LA at 5 o'clock. Let's get started here because thousands of people are expected at Ground Zero today in New York City as families and officials honor the victims of 9/11. Ceremonies are also planned in D.C. and Shanksville, Pennsylvania. Of course, on this day, 25 years ago, a terrorist hijacked four commercial airplanes and they crashed them into New York's World Trade Center, the Pentagon, and a field near Shanksville. We're going to take you live to all three locations throughout this morning. We'll also tell you about some of the local events happening here to honor the lives that were lost. So many people affected all across the country. Our entire country changed forever, Simone. It's going to be a tough day for all of us, but I think a really important day.
5: A very important day indeed. And again, we will never forget. We'll go over all that. And back here at home, in terms of temperatures for the remembrance ceremonies, we're looking at temperatures still pretty warm at this hour. So warm and humid will be the story once again, but temperatures not going to be as hot as they have been. The extreme heat warnings for most areas have lifted. Now left behind is just heat advisories through tonight. So going into this upcoming weekend, temperatures are going to cool down. So that's some good news there. 73 degrees in the downtown LA area, 77 in Ontario currently, and 78 in San Bernardino. Temperature highs later this afternoon for our coast. It will be warm and humid there. Temperatures are still going to be above average. Daytime highs for valleys in IE nearing triple digits, and the IE as well as portions of LA interior valleys will continue to be under that heat threat. Mountain communities at 79 degrees on this Friday. High deserts at 97 degrees. It will be hot there. And low deserts, Palm Springs, will see highs right around 109, still under the extreme heat warnings, and expected those conditions to lift again later tonight. More details on the 7-day forecast coming up. Meantime, traffic conditions, your ride through the downtown LA area, pretty quiet. Friday light, only 11 minutes right now. Westbound 10 from the 5 going outbound towards Santa Monica. Apply 17 minutes your ride. Northbound 110 from the 405 headed towards the 10 there. And Diamond Bar, westbound 60 from 57 coming inbound, just 23 minutes. Very quiet out along the 10 and the 110 through downtown. Brooke.
15: All right, Simone, thank you. Turning now to 25 years since the 9/11 terrorist attacks. Ceremonies and memorials around the country, including right here in Southern California, get underway this morning. Nearly 3,000 people were killed this very day 25 years ago. The first attack was at 5:46 a.m. when American Airlines Flight 11 crashed into the North Tower of the World Trade Center in New York City. Two other planes crashed into the Pentagon and a field near Shanksville, Pennsylvania. Rebecca Castor is in New York with more on today's commemorations.
16: This is a day that always feels heavy here in New York. Later this morning, there will be seven moments of silence observed across the city, and thousands will gather at Ground Zero for the annual reading of the names, a time to honor every life lost on this day 25 years ago.
17: The images are etched into most Americans' minds for a lifetime. But now, more than two decades later, there's a growing responsibility to ensure this generation and the next understands what happened on one of America's darkest days.
18: To commemorate those who were killed and the service that followed, you have to actually know the story of those 102 minutes, of those four planes being hijacked and turned into weapons with actual people on them being sacrificed in the greater glory, so-called, of Al-Qaeda and its terrorist vision. That is the story of the day, and we are here to tell it.
17: Clifford Shannon is the director of New York's 9/11 Memorial Museum, a place that's become even more important in an age where conspiracy theories run rampant online and some people try to rewrite history.
18: People have invented all kinds of things for all kinds of reasons. What happened on 9/11 is very clear. Our job is to tell that story based on evidence.
17: And each anniversary is an opportunity to reflect and honor the 2,977 lives lost that day, including New York Fire Lieutenant Kevin Dowdell. He served in the FDNY for 20 years and was racing to rescue innocent people in the South Tower when it collapsed. His family will be one of thousands paying their respects at Ground Zero today.
19: We live it, you know, every day. But these marquee years give an opportunity to bring it to the surface for those that maybe don't have a direct connection to it or weren't directly impacted by it. It's an opportunity for us to share the story, like let people know who Kevin Dowdell was.
16: Unfortunately, this anniversary is not without controversy. Dozens of 9/11 families do not want New York's Mayor Zohran Mamdani to show up to today's memorial due to some of his past controversial comments and actions, including appointing a former Al-Qaeda defense lawyer as the city's chief counsel. Despite a petition with over 100,000 signatures, the mayor does plan to attend today and says his focus is on honoring the victims. In New York, Rebecca Castor, Fox News.
15: All right, Rebecca, thank you. Here at home, Southern California marks 25 years since 9/11 with moments of quiet remembrance across the Southland. We have Mario Ramirez live at Ontario International Airport with the latest. Mario.
20: Hi, Brooke. That's right. And we know that event changed the way we all travel here across the country and internationally. Now, there is an event that's happening here, a moment of silence that'll be happening. We're at Ontario International Airport. You can see it here behind me at exactly 5:46 this morning. TSA will call an all stop here at Terminal 4 for 1 minute. Screening operations will come to a halt. 5:46 here on the West Coast, 8:46 in New York, the exact moment American Airlines Flight 11 struck the North Tower of the World Trade Center 25 years ago today. So I want to bring in Steve Lambert. He's the public information officer here for Ontario International Airport. This event here today, talk to me a little bit more about it. How are we remembering these nearly 3,000 lives that were lost?
21: Yeah, thank you, Mario, for being here. You know, I think anybody who was around in 2001 remembers where they were when 9/11 happened. And it's now 25 years later. It's amazing how quickly that has gone. But we can't lose the memory of that. I know I was working in New England at the time, and just the profound sense of loss that day. And also what followed. The incredible way that our country came together during those weeks and months afterwards. All of that has to be remembered, and we need to go back and realize that we've come far, but at the same time, there's a lot we can learn from those types of events.
20: You said you were working as an editor?
21: Yeah, I was working as an editor for a newspaper in New England. And in our community, a number of the people who were in one of the planes had come from that community. So it really hit our community very profoundly.
20: Yeah, it's interesting. I know everybody remembers where they were. I was, a sophomore in high school. I was sitting in class, and they turned on the TV, and we're all watching it. So we're going to have more of this event here, or this remembrance, this ceremony here. We're going to hear from several guest speakers as well. But that is the latest here at Ontario International Airport. We'll send it back to you inside studio, Brooke.
22: Yeah, Mario, you know, I was also in, I believe, a chemistry class, and same thing. They turned the TV on. It was in Oklahoma, and we watched it. And do you remember those moments of just being confused, right? And I think what sticks with me is how confused the adults were. You know, the teachers kind of getting together in the hallway, everyone watching together, trying to figure out really what was going on and how scary all of that was. But yeah, it's something obviously we'll never forget.
20: Yeah, I remember it was so unusual for our teacher to do that, just interrupt the class, turn on the TV. A few of the kids, you know, students in the classroom started crying. One of the students said that, you know, her dad was working in New York. And your heart just, you know, you don't know what to do. You don't know mm-hmm. what to think. And mm-hmm. that's where so many of us were 25 years ago. So it's hard to think that 25 years has gone by, like Steve was just saying. But yeah, we all remember where we were and the heartbreak that we felt, the not knowing what was happening at the moment.
22: It puts it in perspective, right? Because 25 years, that's an adult, right? And so there are adults on this earth living and working who weren't here that day. They don't remember that moment. The world that they live in is the changed world, essentially. And yeah, it's just a really powerful day for all of us, Mario.
20: Yeah. We were just talking about that. Kids who grew up with these TSA lines and this security might not know, you know, what it stemmed from and how it all came to be here. Yeah.
22: Okay, I'll check in with you in a bit. Looking forward to that. The Nixon Library is inviting the public to a September 11th memorial in Yorba Linda. The program starts at 11 a.m. and it will include remarks from law enforcement, firefighters, and relatives of 9/11 victims. The event is free, but they recommend that you register ahead of time. You should also know East Night this week, twin beams of light have been shining above the library. The nightly tribute will conclude tomorrow night. In Costa Mesa, volunteers will gather at the hangar at the OC Fairgrounds to pack thousands of meals for local families facing food insecurity. The 9/11 25th Anniversary Honor Through Action Day of Service will run from 9 to 11 this morning. I love that. I love the idea of a day of action to honor our country and those around us in our community. That's beautiful.
23: It is beautiful. Yeah. And to remember those lives lost on such an important day today. And, you know, you touched on the fact that you were in chemistry class and when that happened. And I was working in the newsroom. And
22: here in L.A.
23: Walked in and saw the second plane crash into the tower.
15: My goodness, yeah.
23: I can't believe it's been 25 years. We will never forget. For those memorial events and remembrance events today, temperatures in the downtown LA area will be warmer than normal, but temperatures not going to be as hot as they have been. We're still under heat advisories, but at least the extreme heat warnings have lifted. And going into this weekend, we're cooling off. Temperatures are going to get back to our summer normals. As we watch this area of low pressure to the north of us, some of that cooler air, a stronger sea breeze is going to help reduce our daytime highs. So rather than seeing triple digit heats and on, we're looking at mainly 90s and temperatures hovering about 84 degrees in Long Beach today. Traffic conditions. Take a look outside on your drive. I'll call this Friday light for right now. At least your drive from the northbound 110, leaving the 405, headed towards the 10 freeway inbound, 15 minutes, and West 60 from the 57 inbound, 24 minutes. Quiet overall, again, your drive into downtown LA this morning. The 10, westbound, eastbound side of Fremont Avenue, looking good at this hour.
15: Yeah, traffic looking good. All right, Samantha, let's go to break right now, but take a look ahead of the 9/11 remembrance ceremony in New York. I've been in New York on this day, you know, in recent years, and it just takes your breath away just watching these families, and we'll be right back.
1: 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I'm Tiffany Meyer.
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8: Welcome back. We are looking live at New York City this morning. Just ahead, this is obviously ground zero. We are looking at the 9/11 memorial, just moments away from a pretty powerful ceremony that will happen right there. It's 5:15. Democrats are blasting President Trump's promise to give all American adults a $5,000 check if Republicans keep control of Congress after November. That came as the president wrapped up the first ever GOP midterm convention last night in Texas. Doug Luzader is live with more for us. Doug, I mean, listen, my jaw dropped a little bit, but I got to tell you, over the past year or two, we've been offered multi-$1,000 checks for different things. Remember the Doge checks? And, you know, no money has been passed out. So I wonder if people will believe this or if people will take the chance because times are hard.
9: Yeah, I guess we'll find out in November.
8: Yeah.
9: You know, the president certainly got a big splash from making this promise during this event in Dallas. And it wrapped up last night. So it was a pretty late night and an awfully early morning for the president with the final sprint to November now well underway.
10: President Trump stepping off of Marine One as he arrived back at the White House early this morning after another long day in Texas. The two-day GOP convention wrapped up with a balloon drop, and the president hopes a shot of adrenaline for Republicans ahead of the midterms. As he left Texas, he talked about the news that was still reverberating, his promise of $5,000 dividend checks for most Americans if Republicans keep control of Congress.
11: We have trillions of dollars coming in, and that will end up being not a very big problem at all. And I think our people deserve it.
12: Their greed knows no bounds.
10: Democrats who held a counter rally in Dallas

0: weren't buying it.
1: This is the biggest liar to ever serve in government, period.
2: Pathological.
1: And look, the dividend is not happening.
0: And some fiscal conservatives are skeptical, too, about where the money would come from and whether even a Republican-controlled Congress would sign off on the plan. For the president, though, this is all part of his effort to mobilize for November.
3: We love you all. Go out and vote. Go out and vote.
4: He was both on message and off message in the classic Trump way. And this is what Republicans needed to hold on to in a moment where there are a lot of headwinds that they're facing.
0: All right, headwinds that include oil surging above $100 a barrel and gas prices, Brooke, that shot up again overnight.
5: Gas prices, money, there's a lot going on, Doug. All right, thank you.
0: Thanks so much.
5: Samadhi, good morning.
6: Good morning, Brooke, and good morning to our viewers as well as our listeners. Good daily weather brought to you by 3-Day Blinds, and it's pretty warm out there. It's also still pretty humid. We've got temperatures back on the rise to above normal, but there are changes on the way. It will still be hot today, and it will still be humid, but we are anticipating the heat advisories to lift tonight, and that just translates to pushing into this weekend. Temperatures are going to come down. We're going to get as low as getting back to our summer normals, if not below average, and going into at least next week, cooler than average conditions pretty much all next week. For the most part, as it stands currently. Heat advisory still in effect, about 90s. Temperatures for those interior valleys could be reaching near hundreds. The coastal communities, at least for Orange County, though heat threats have lifted, we're picking up a stronger sea breeze as this area of high pressure slowly starts to weaken. But if you're heading over to deserts, extreme heat warning for Palm Springs still in place where temperatures could reach as hot as 110 degrees. There's an area of high pressure. We're looking to the north of us where this area of low is pushing over the Pacific Northwest, but that trough is going to dig a little further south, and that's what's helping to bring our temperatures down. 82 degrees for the coast, much better than where we were. Where numbers in some areas at the beach were hitting 90s. John Wayne Airport hit triple digits at one point, and now we're keeping those numbers a little bit cooler into the 70s. 92 degrees for inland areas, still under heat threats. Temperatures will continue to tumble, as you can see here. Back in the 80s we go, and numbers next week, we can get as low as 80 degrees. I haven't been able to see that or say that in a while. Valleys, temperatures, 99 degree readings, and eventually those numbers will fall as well. Look at how gorgeous Saturday and Sunday will be, especially for our mountain communities. Just a slight chance of showers today, but that's it as that monsoon moisture drifts away. Numbers get into the 70s for your weekend. High deserts at 97 degrees. Temperatures will also come down for the Palmdale and Lancaster area. And Palm Springs today will be looking at 109, if not a hint warmer. Temperatures roll way down to about 99 degrees next week. Now, traffic conditions. Take a look at your drive. We do have this collision. We're taking you over to the Buena Park area, northbound side of the 5, right there at the 91. Three vehicles collided here. Tow trucks are on the way. We'll continue to keep tabs on that incident. There may be, of course, activity that could slow you down. And your ride, westbound 10 from the 5, just 12 minutes and 25 minutes as you're rolling along the West 60 from the 57 coming inbound. And live Caltrans camera, the 10. Westbound is a nice ride. Eastbound direction, very smooth there. Now, stick with us. We'll have much more news, weather, and traffic when we come back.
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6: Welcome back. There was a lot of hype around the Rams season opener against the 49ers, the NFL's first game ever in Australia. Rams landed 28 hours prior to kickoff. The 49ers landed a week early. A crowd of 100,000 packed the stadium for this one last night. The Rams got off to a slow start, though, trailing 3-0 in the second quarter. They would go up 7-3 after Kyren Williams scored a touchdown. After that, it was all San Francisco. They took the lead at halftime and really never looked back. The Rams lost the season opener 27-7. It's not what we want to see. We'll be right back.
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1: 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At 5:46 a.m., hijackers crashed American Airlines Flight 11 into the North Tower. United Flight, let's listen in as they begin the ceremony this morning.

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0: KABC News at Noon, I'm Jeff Vaughn from OnLACA. Street vending is becoming a new policy fight in the Los Angeles mayor's November runoff. Mayor Karen Bass's comments, saying she does not believe a food vendor should operate directly in front of a restaurant, has triggered criticism from challenger Nithya Raman. Raman responded with a 9-point street vending plan. Her campaign says it would simplify permitting and make it easier for vendors to operate legally if she is elected. Bass has directed LAPD to stop issuing criminal citations to street vendors. California decriminalized street vending in 2018. The scale of the issue is significant. LAS reports 50,000 street vendors operate across Los Angeles, with only 53% operating with permits. Becerra is now campaigning from the basement. The candidate for California governor will make an appearance today via Zoom. Becerra has a campaign virtual meet and greet with the California Academy of Family Physicians today. No rally, no campaign swing. Becerra avoiding questions by campaigning now from the basement and behind a computer screen. Becerra last seen in person at a Labor Day event. He last took questions from the media almost a month ago. Follow Becerra to the basement reports at onlaca.com. The LA Times reports nearly $49 million has flowed into Becerra's campaign, with outside groups supporting the Democrat, including money from labor, healthcare, and big tech. Today, Governor Gavin Newsom issues a proclamation declaring September 11, 2026 as Patriot Day in the state of California. Newsom says, quote, a quarter century later, a new generation has grown up knowing September 11th, not as a memory, but as history. 2,977 lives were lost in the 9/11 terror attacks, including 36 from California. More KABC News at 12:30. News and insights at onlaca.com. I'm Jeff Vaughn on The John Phillips Show.
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2: In Brea on the 57 southbound after Imperial Highway, trying to clear an accident from the right lane. Once you're past that, though, not a bad ride down to the 91. Now, on the 91 westbound at State College Boulevard, they're going to do a break and hold lanes trying to fill some potholes. Good news, though, in Santa Ana on the 5 northbound before you get to Grand, we had that injury accident blocking the two right lanes. They just got that over to the shoulder area.
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7: The latest of several impacts of El Niños expected to boost the sea level along the California coast, Daniel Martindale reports.
8: Experts say a coastally trapped Kelvin wave is moving up the coast of Mexico, warning it will soon hit the U.S. west coast. The wave will likely be hardly noticeable to swimmers and boaters, but it's expected to increase the sea level off the California coast by about another 6 inches. It means more erosion and damage is possible after some coastal communities were already battered by high tides and strong waves in recent days. Experts say the coming sea level rise could impact the coast even more.
7: An architect of California's proposed billionaire tax, that's Proposition 40, reportedly tried to extort more support for the measure. That's according to an investigation commissioned by the Service Employees International Union. It says SEIU United Health Workers West President Dave Regan tried to get an SEIU State Council endorsement of Proposition 40 from other California union leaders. He's also accused of threatening and intimidating women who work for the state council. Regan denies all allegations. California is taking new steps to protect kids online. Governor Newsom signed more than 10 bills focused on keeping young people safe on the internet. One bill called Adam's Law is named after Adam Rain, a California teenager who died by suicide last year after using ChatGPT. His mom, Maria.
9: So many of us parents did not understand the dangers back then. Now we are all becoming more aware of the dangers of AI companionship and the need for our government to act.
7: OpenAI and Pinterest support the new law. And the Trump administration wants to stop California from banning single-use propane canisters used by campers. A 2024 California law would ban sales of disposable one-pound propane canisters beginning in 2028. The federal government says it would force campers to buy more expensive and heavier options. Supporters claim using refillable canisters will save money and reduce hazardous waste. Those are the headlines. I'm Sharon Reardon.
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17: In Sherman Oaks on the 101 northbound before the 405, we've got a stall trying to clear from the middle lanes. It's already stop and go from Woodman Avenue. In Elysian Park on the 5 southbound at the 2, trying to clear a crash from the middle lane there. It's heavy from Los Feliz Boulevard. Sun Valley on the 5 northbound before you get to Sheldon Street, the left lane is going to be blocked with a wreck. And in Santa Clarita to 14 northbound before Placerita Canyon, a rollover accident on the shoulder.
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1: Welcome to the Dan Bongino Show. It's Sean Farish filling in. It is the 25th anniversary of the September 11th, 2001 attacks. And obviously that is going to be a major, that's what the entire show is about. It's titled Never Forget. Because unfortunately, as we've seen, whether it's because of education or toxic social media algorithms or just this short attention span that our nation finds itself in, you say never forget, and we've been saying it for 25 years, and somehow that message just isn't sinking in for some. A lot of people forgot or are in the process of forgetting, or they're in the process of erasing what happened 25 years ago today. I will give you today in this episode the perspective of someone who was in fifth grade. That was me. On Long Island, about 40 miles east of New York City. And the aftermath and what that meant and all the details that I can remember and all the conversations and things involving 9/11 that I have been through. I don't mean to say that for pity. I mean, to, you know, just have experienced since that day. And we will not retcon. We will not sugarcoat. And we will not distort or pervert what happened on that day to fit an agenda. We're just going to tell you the truth. It's hard to believe it was 25 years ago to this day that those attacks happened. But it has been that long. But it still feels fresh. So we'll get to all that and a whole lot more revolving around 9/11 today, the September 11th attacks 25 years ago. Before we do that, I want to get to a word from our friends at American Financing. It's American Financing. 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Thank you, American Financing, for being a part of the show. And let's go. Let's get right to it here on this episode of the Dan Bongino Show. Sean Farish filling in. 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The show is called Sean Farish Live. We will be there again, of course, today and on the radio show, Bongino Report, PM, every day at 3 o'clock Eastern Time as well. 9/11, 25 years ago today, is a goldmine of a piece written by one of my favorite writers in the space, David Strom. He writes for hotair.com. He's got a really cool style, and he wrote just a banger of a piece yesterday, 2 days ago, on September 9th, regarding 9/11 and what a lot of people have tried to do to the narrative surrounding September 11th for a number of different agendas. David Strom leads off the piece by saying, 25 years after the terrorist attacks, I, David, remember 9/11 as if it were yesterday. although I can't remember dates to save my life, I can name things I did just before or just after that day, because 9/11 is an anchor that is seared into my mind. And I can tell you, it's one of those things where everyone knows, you know, if you were old enough, you know where you were when John F. Kennedy was shot, or when Martin Luther King was shot. And you know, I was in fifth grade. I was 10 years old in elementary school. It's the beginning of the school year, right? September 11th. So very early on in the school year. And I can tell you, I mean, the rumors started to spread around the elementary school that a plane had hit the World Trade Center. I remember being in the lunchroom and hearing this rumor and kind of thinking, like, this is ridiculous, but like, who would make something like that up? One thought it was a small plane, et cetera. There were some children in that school and in the fifth grade with a different teacher who had it on in the classroom, but our teacher didn't do that. But all of a sudden, I remember a lot of people getting signed out of school. A lot of kids getting signed out of school, which was weird. But then I remember getting signed out of school, which was something that basically never happened. You know, it was like the rule basically was, if I didn't have a fever, I wasn't getting pulled from school. So I get in the car after getting signed out, and I could tell something's wrong. And I already heard the rumors about, you know, 9/11. But my mom picked me up from school that day, and the look on her face, it just wasn't what I was used to seeing. Clearly something devastating had happened. And she told me that the Twin Towers were not there anymore. I'm sitting there, fifth grade, going, what do you mean they're not there? These are huge. And, you know, she explained to me terrorist attacks, and this is what happened. And I'll tell you, I mean, I could not imagine if we had actual, you know, family members and people who we were extremely close to who were in there that day. But boy, I tell you what, fifth grade, 10 years old, it'll screw with your head. You know, you're used to life a certain way, and you're a kid, right? So there's an innocence about you. And then to know that such evil exists and would kill thousands of people in the blink of an eye because they wanted to, because, you know, of a religious motivator, whatever, it was a slap across the face. I mean, there was a news broadcast that I was watching on YouTube, and, you know, the guy said, if you're a child and you're watching this and you don't have a parent next to you, I don't know what to say, and I don't know how you even begin to understand it. I mean, I didn't fully understand exactly. I still don't fully understand it. But, you know, we have a greater understanding now. You know a lot more about the dynamics at play. You know, we're a lot more connected. You could do a little bit more research about these dynamics and such. But I remember that. I mean, I never got signed out of school. I'm talking never. Right? And getting signed, I mean, we had a tropical, 2 years earlier, we had Tropical Storm Floyd on Long Island. I was like the last kid in the class. I get out, my mom, it's just rain. It's okay. I was like, we're in like a tropical storm. People are getting signed out left and right. You left me in the school. So I knew something was up that day. And the aftermath of that was obviously very significant. Strom continues on this piece, as I'm sure that's true for everybody, right? That this is one of those things that is just seared into your mind. For those of us who were adults or teens at the time, there was a pre-9/11 America and a post-9/11 America. I somewhat remember that pre-9/11 America because our family used to travel a lot when I was younger. And, you know, things changed in the airport after that. As I mentioned before, you know, for folks who were at that point, you know, in that 9/11 range, too young to remember the Kennedy assassination, same thing. For us, it was 9/11. For us, it was 9/11. That was that watershed moment. And the problem that I have now, because I know the impact that it had on me, and I know the impact that it had on so many people. I want to explain something to you. If you're not from New York, the dynamic on Long Island at that time, early 2000s, and it had been that way for a while, there were a lot of people on Long Island who worked for the New York City, you know, FDNY, Fire Department, or NYPD. And it's still like that today, but it was very prevalent then. There were a lot of people, or maybe you didn't work as FDNY or NYPD. My dad used to work in the city. He used to get on a train and go to work every day in New York City. And a lot of folks who lived out there on Long Island would either, you know, they would find somewhere to work on the island, but a lot of folks would go into the city and work there. But they would come out of the city and live in a more peaceful environment, which, is, you know, Long Island isn't very peaceful anymore. It's not bad in terms of crime. It's just a lot of people. It's crowded. But the island was very, very much tied, and still is in a way, but back then very, very much tied to New York City. 40 miles east of the city. I remember, you know, the following day in school, there were still fighter jets flying, right? Scrambling, you know, they were in the airspace and things of that nature. I remember the first time that day that I saw a commercial jetliner, a plane. We've flown on a bunch of planes like that, flying into a building. Just how could people be so consumed with hatred to think that that's the way they should, that they should behave? And so in that moment, right after 9/11, I said as a kid, I'm never going to forget. We're never turning our back on this day and the lessons that we're learning from this day. But you know what was nice? The silver lining of September 11th. You know what was nice? The silver lining of September 11th was September 12th. What do I mean by that? The silver lining of September 11th was September 12th. It was a renewed sense of, oh, really? Yeah, you're gonna come and give us this black eye. We are going to unleash hell on you, on the people who did this. Everybody came together. There was an American flag on every porch, every doorstep. There were no people that came out after 9/11 that I can remember in any positions of prominence going, well, you know, the terrorists might have had a point. There was none of that. We came together as one nation, right? United. All of these colors don't run bumper stickers were showing up on people's cars. Patriotism was a thing. It was a way to flip off the people who are responsible for that attack. Regardless of race, regardless of religion, regardless of political party, regardless of creed, regardless of where you lived, regardless of how much money you had, we were all Americans. We came together and we gave a giant middle finger to anybody who dared spit in the face of our country and kill our American brothers and sisters in the blink of an eye, turning our own innovation, our own equipment, airplanes and weaponizing fear. No, we weren't going to stand for that. On September 12th, we as a nation said, absolutely not. We're not going to stand for that. That was the silver lining. And we all said that we would never forget. And unfortunately, many of us have.

0: phobia is a good thing. However, I will say that I'm very, on the other side of this, I'm very weary. I'm very kind of on guard, vigilant against those who chant death to America in our country, like what you've seen in Dearborn, Michigan. I'm very concerned, is a good word, about those who literally interpret and live by some of the commands and doctrines in the Quran that says slay the infidels wherever you find them. I'm concerned about it. I'm concerned about the spread of Islamo-Marxism right now in the country, i.e. it's communism, but it's that red-green alliance, right? It's communism, but it's joined at the hip with Islamism, Sharia law, taqiyya, all these different principles, right? I'm concerned about that. I'm concerned about that. Does that make me Islamophobic? I don't think so. But I'm definitely concerned about some of those things, all of those things. But I'm even more concerned right now that, that our education system is going to point back to 9/11 and make those terror attacks about Islamophobia and not about the fact that our nation, our nation's benevolence, our nation's own technology was turned against itself in an act of brutal terror. That should be the focus of 9/11 lessons, not Islamophobia. Okay, let me be very, very clear. The victims of September 11th were the 2,977 who perished on that day. Were the thousands who have come down with either ailments, mental health problems, have passed away, have killed themselves, etc. in the wake, the 25-year wake of September 11th. Those are the victims. Nobody else. The families, of course, attached to those people as well. Nobody else. Nobody else.
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3: KABC. California regulators are certifying a union for Uber and Lyft drivers. Daniel Martindale with more.
4: Organizers say the California Gig Workers Union will allow drivers to negotiate pay, working conditions, and benefits. California is the third state to allow ride-hailing drivers to unionize. The recognition from the California Public Employment Relations Board comes after a years-long fight for representation. It's unclear how many members have officially joined. The union says its next step is to negotiate a contract with Uber and Lyft that meets drivers' demands.
3: A new bill would require California schools to test all kindergarten, first and second grade students in basic math skills and offer tutoring to those who need help. Last year, just 37% of students met grade level math standards. If the bill signed by the governor, the new test would start in 2028. And Rosh Hashanah begins at sundown tonight, marking the Jewish New Year, 5787 on the Hebrew calendar. Those are the headlines. I'm Sharon Reardon.
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7: Tough in Santa Clarita. We're starting on the 5. This is a stalled big rig southbound coming right up on the 14. The right lane is blocked. Delays backing up away from Calgrove. Now, along the 14 in Santa Clarita, this is northbound before Newhall Avenue. That's a wreck. Car flipped over. It looks like a big rig may have been involved. The two right lanes are blocked. Traffic is slammed off of the 5 freeway. And that 5 northbound slowing down away from the 405 merge to the 14.
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0: 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The Bongino Report PM.
1: I knew people whose fathers went into that city after the attacks and for weeks to months pulled out severed body parts from the rubble. There are no other victims of the September 11th attack but our countrymen, our brothers and sisters, our aunts and uncles. Don't you spin this up and give me some other narrative. That is not going to fly. According to this article in New York Post, only two U.S. states legally require that 9/11 be taught in public school. Isn't that crazy? And the void is being filled with twisted lefty lessons blaming America, downplaying Islamic terrorism, and portraying Islamophobia as the real tragedy of September 11th. Tell that to the families who never got their dads back, their husbands back, their brothers back, their sons back. And yes, there were females who died too. The moms, the aunts, the uncles, the nieces, the daughters. Tell it to those families that the real tragedy was that someone's feelings got hurt. It's America's darkest day, September 11th. And we are allowing this in our schools. We are allowing education about this event to be distorted and perverted to fit a disgusting narrative in order to downplay the act of terror that changed our nation's course, direction, way of life forever. And you have teachers in there that are teaching. You tell me right now that education is not about indoctrinating students. Why the hell would they be saying that Islamophobia is the real tragedy and that's the real victim of September 11th? No. Absolutely not. Even in New York State, they have a requirement to observe a moment of silence on September 11th. New York State, you know where the World Trade Center was? The State Board of Regents includes teaching about the attacks in social studies standards, but the state has no standard curriculum covering the attacks. So in other words, teach it however you want. There's a module called Teaching Beyond September 11th. There's only one paragraph in that module devoted to the attacks themselves. Here's a guy I'm not a fan of, but he's right here. He used to be my congressman, Andrew Garbarino. He says, we made a promise to never forget, but today only a handful of states require 9/11 to be taught in their schools. I'm not into Andrew. I don't like Andrew Garbarino. I don't trust Andrew Garbarino. He's right about that, okay? He's right about that. The Post article goes on to say, in the absence of mandatory standards, leftist activists, some backed by billionaire George Soros, are producing lesson plans filled with woke distortions of the attacks, even in New York City schools, according to an analysis from the North American Values Institute and Education Watchdog. People say, how could New York City vote for a guy like Zoran Mamdani? That's where 9/11 happened. That's how. Because they pump this type of propaganda into the heads of the students. When they graduate, they only know one way of life, and that's the life of a leftist. That in that city, you can have a mayor, the position that the great Rudy Giuliani held the day of the attacks 25 years ago, where Rudy went towards the disaster, not away from it. You got a mayor in that city now who campaigns with and has a relationship with and speaks favorably of and is aligned with, let's say, Hassan Piker, who said that America deserved 9/11. Mayor of New York City. Totally cool with those comments. Never forget, it only took 25 years. That's why today is so important. That's why this show is so important. Let's go to the next article in New York Post. This is out of Texas. Texas has their Board of Education has just put together, I guess, curriculum or a resolution, or they've approved of a quote-unquote controversial new high school curriculum tying radical Islam to the 9/11 attacks. How is this controversial? Who's responsible for flying the planes into the buildings, huh? Was it a Christian group? Was it a Jewish group? Was it a Buddhist? Was it a Jedi Knight? Was it a religion I never heard of before? Who flew the planes into the buildings? Why are we considering this controversial? It was a radical Islamic terror attack. That's not to tell you that every Muslim is a radical Islamic terrorist. I'm not saying that. But call a freaking spade a spade, okay? Call a spade a spade. There's nothing wrong with saying that it was a radical Islamic terror attack. Nothing. Zero. Because that's what it was. It's never, folks, here's a quick tip. It is never the wrong thing, ever, to tell the truth. Ever. It's never the wrong move. What should I do? Should I lie? Should I tell the truth? You should probably tell the truth. Just tell the truth. The Texas Board of Education gave that final approval to changes to the state's high school social studies curriculum, a controversial move that will impact how students are taught about Islam and Christianity. The amended social studies curriculum, which covers U.S. history, government, and world geography, comes after dozens of people gave public testimony, with most expressing their opposition to the finalized version. The board approved language asserting that radical Islam motivated the September 11, 2001 attacks, rather than taking a more narrow focus on the terror groups involved in the attacks. Radical Islam did motivate the terrorist attacks. I don't care how inconvenient that might be to some people. It's the truth. It's the truth. And it is never a mistake to tell the truth. 25 years later, and we're trying to sugarcoat in favor of the perpetrators, in favor of the terrorists, in favor of the murderers over my dead body. I don't know if you could tell, but this topic means a lot to me. And we're just getting started. I am not telling you that I want anybody who's watching this to take up arms and act violently against a Muslim. I am not saying that at all. So don't mistake my frustration and anger here for like we have to do. No, here's what we got to do. We never forget who did it. We never forget why they did it. We never forget the victims and the families who were torn apart by this attack. But we're not going to sit there and become terrorists ourselves either, okay? Just to show you. And again, this is not to be a slight or a broad brush to say everybody who belongs to this group is a terrorist and was happy about 9/11. But here we go. Let's go to our first video today to show you what was going on in the Middle East that day. This is in Gaza, okay? Palestinians out there in the Middle East. In Gaza and Israel. After learning about what happened on September 11th and the thousands of Americans who were killed and the Twin Towers came down and the Pentagon was hit with an airplane and United 93, thank God for those brave passengers, because who knows where that thing was headed. It may have been going to the Capitol. You could have lost hundreds of people in government. It could have been going to the White House. Nobody knows for sure. But here are Palestinians now out there in the Middle East. Again, I'm not saying that all Palestinians are bad. I know some very nice Palestinians, all right? This is what it is. It's the truth. There's nothing wrong with telling the truth. Here they were celebrating September 11th, but they were doing it in the Middle East. Now you got people in our country who think we deserve it and will be celebrating today. And that's disgusting. But this is what was going on out there in the Middle East, in Palestine on 9/11. Roll it.
2: We're going to show you from the West Bank. These are Palestinian celebrations in the wake of Tuesday's terror attacks in the United States. Apparently, Palestinians took to the street chanting, God is great. People were distributing candy to passersby. The U.S. government obviously has become increasingly unpopular, particularly in the West Bank and Gaza Strip, because Palestinians feel that the U.S. government has sided with Israel. One man, Nawal Abdel Fattah, wearing a long black dress, threw sweets in the air saying, actually that's a woman, pardon me, saying she was happy because, quote, America is the head of the snake. America always stands by Israel in its war against us.
1: There you go. Okay? You want to know who was happy on September 11th? Because there's a lot of false narratives about that, too. Right there. Palestinians in Gaza and the West Bank celebrating 2,977 deaths and celebrating the rest of the deaths that would come from that day, celebrating the attacks on our country, on our innocence, on our mothers and daughters and sons and dads and uncles and aunts and all of it. Celebrating. How do you forget now? How do you forget? How? How do you watch that? How do you watch a group of people celebrating what happened to our country on that day? How do you watch that and then forget about it? And, well, maybe they had a point. You know, the government was incredibly unpopular. You know what? I don't like Canada's government. I don't think we should be flying planes into their buildings. I'm just saying. There's no rationalizing that. Well, if you put yourself in their shoes, no, I'm sorry. I will never, just like I've said this about the Lindsey Clancy thing. Well, you have to consider. No, here's what I'm going to consider. She killed three children. She's a murderer. In my opinion, if I was on that jury, I would have done exactly what that male juror did, that holdout, and said, nope, I'm not. I can't get past the fact that she viciously murdered the kids. I don't want to see 3,000 people die in a day. Anywhere. Put yourself in their shoes. No, I will not. I will not celebrate a bunch of innocent people who just went to work that day getting slaughtered by Islamo fanatics. No, I'm not going to celebrate that. I'm not going to look at it and go, well, maybe they had a point. Well, if it takes the death of 3,000 people to make your point, then your point sucks because you can't make it otherwise. Okay.

0: The midterms are almost here, and Republicans could be in deep trouble. Polls show Democrats leading in key races. Tonight, Rob Finnerty on Newsmax reveals the growing threat from the DSA and the radical left. With less than 60 days to go, Finnerty says it's time for the GOP to hit the panic button. The House may go, and control of the Senate is up for grabs. Gas prices, mortgage rates, health care, and out-of-control national debt. Americans are angry. And Newsmax shows you how the progressive left wants total control of Congress. Tallarico, El Sayed, AOC, Bernie Sanders. Finnerty reveals President Trump's secret plan to fight back. Don't miss Finnerty tonight at 8 p.m. Eastern on Newsmax. 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
15: So I have with me today, I was 10 years old when September 11th happened. This here is my, I bought it, got it in New York City shortly after the attacks. I realized because the Twin Towers were on it, but my FDNY, you could see it. The hat, I still have this thing with me. I will never, this is never going anywhere. This hat means a lot. But I really want to tell you about this one. If for those of you who have seen the movie World Trade Center, you know that operation to grab those four men that were trapped inside of the building. Okay, so this is a Brooklyn Wall of Remembrance NYPD hat, and I'm going to tell you how I came into possession of that. So I was working in a retail store, and I spoke to a gentleman there. I think it was right around September 11th, and I brought up that, you know, I'd just seen the movie World Trade Center, and it was a really moving movie, and, you know, 9/11 means a lot to me, et cetera. And he had told me he was with NYPD, and he was involved in the operation to get those men out from in the rubble, right? The men who the movie World Trade Center is about. And I was fascinated by this guy. So I continued to talk to him for about an hour. I should have been doing other stuff. I was at work. I'm not there to talk to a guy about September 11th, but he was there. There were no other people who needed help. And so I spoke to this guy for a long time because I was fascinated by his experiences. And he was a part of the operation to remove those men from the rubble. The very similar to the scenes you see in World Trade Center. He was down the line. He had the folks come by him on a stretcher. He was telling me all of these stories, and you could tell, I mean, that this was very, it was a very heavy moment for him. It was a very heavy memory to talk about, but you could tell he was kind of happy to talk about it. And I genuinely appreciated the work and everything that he did for the city in the wake of those attacks. Right. So I wanted to keep him company for as long as I could, not because it was, you know, oh, I'm not going to do my work, but because I was absolutely fascinated. I was connecting with this guy on a human level. Very nice guy. And when, again, if you weren't in New York, you maybe didn't feel this way about September 11th, but in New York, it's a very sore subject that weighed on a lot of people's hearts. It's very difficult. It's one of those things in New York where, you know, you say September 11th and the entire mood in the room changes because everybody was connected to that event in some way, shape, or form. And so I knew how this guy felt. Right. I'd known other cops and firefighters who were involved in the operations that day. And so, you know, we finally wrap up the conversation and, you know, he was very appreciative that I took the time. I was extremely appreciative that he shared everything that he shared with me. So it was either the following day or a day or two after that. I was up in the break room and I'm on break and I'm being told, hey, you know, someone is really looking for you down in electronics. That's where I was that day. And I said, okay, that's fine. I only had a couple of minutes of break left anyway. I'll go down there. Maybe it's a family member. Maybe something bad is happening. Anyway, I get down there and I see the gentleman that I was speaking to about September 11th, the one I was just telling you about, who was a part of the operation to get the folks out of the men who were trapped, you know, in the rubble out and back to safety. And he's with a little boy. And the little boy is his son. Right. And I'm like, okay, this is cool. And so his son pulls out this hat, okay? And he just looks at me and he says, thank you for being so nice to my daddy. And he gave me this hat. I mean, come on, guys. I said to the gentleman, I said, thank you so much. This is amazing. And he told me that the hat, at that time, maybe you can get that hat from other people or in other sources now, but that hat at the time was only given to cops who were involved either in that operation or had visited the Brooklyn Wall of Remembrance. And he gave one to me. I'm not a cop, but it was just that conversation, that time that we had spent, and he had his son present it to him. It was just one of the nicest moments. And again, this is one of those things where that's a silver lining of September 11th because it brought people together. You know, and some folks may say, why is it so worn? It's because I actually had this thing in my car. Ever since he gave it to me, I would leave it on the dashboard. And it got bleached by the sun, but it's been through stuff, but you can still see it, right? NYPD, 9/11, all that hasn't faded. It's one of the most moving moments involving September 11th I think I've ever been a part of. And, you know, it was just because of a random conversation at work that led to that.

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15: The world is remembering the woman who first alerted officials about terror in the sky on the morning of September 11th. American Airlines flight attendant Betty Ann Ong, a San Francisco native, made the first phone call about the events that were about to unfold 25 years ago today.
16: Cockpit's not answering. Somebody's stabbed in business class. And I think there's mates that we can't breathe. I don't know. I think we're getting hijacked.
15: Betty Ong was on Flight 11 heading to Los Angeles with 92 people when hijackers took control of the plane. She called the American Airlines Reservation Center in Raleigh, North Carolina, and provided crucial information until the plane crashed into the World Trade Center's North Tower at 8:46. Her call helped air traffic controllers decide to ground all planes flying over the U.S. California's Republican candidate for governor is accusing his Democratic opponent of taking bribes. Phil Farrar with details.
17: Steve Hilton stood in front of Sempra Energy in San Diego and says the power provider is just one of many who line the pockets of Javier Becerra.
18: If you look at the donations to my opponent, he's completely owned by big business and the big unions. He is the puppet of the corrupt machine in Sacramento.
17: Hilton wants to get rid of what he calls pay for play. Under his plan, anyone lobbying for a pending bill, budget item, tax break, or special favor could give no more than $500 to the lawmakers deciding it. Becerra, who served as a state rep and then state attorney general, defended his realistic views on energy needs.
15: California is running out of its current license plate numbers and is switching to a new format. The new license plate format, called Mirrored, will have 3 numbers, 3 letters, and then 1 final number. The DMV predicts the current format will run out by later this year or sometime early next year. Those are the headlines. I'm Sharon Reardon.
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1: Stall in South L.A. This is the 105 eastbound, just past the 110. Carpooling's blocked. Delays all the way out of Hawthorne, leaving the 405. Another problem with a stall. This one in Riverside, 215 southbound at Martin Luther King Boulevard. Blocking the right lane. Delays backing up off of the 91. And let's look at the Cajon Pass, 15 northbound. That's filling in away from Glen Helen Parkway to the 138.
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0: All America, all the time. On the side of freedom and liberty, your voice of hope and truth is here. The Bongino Report, PM. With Dan Bongino.
1: There are people who live in anguish and have been living in anguish for 25 years because of this event, because of September 11th, because of these attacks. And you wouldn't know it by looking at them until you get to that point where that gentleman got, where he thought it was appropriate to bring his little boy into the store and gift me that hat. And the kid said, thank you for being so nice to my dad, as if like that was some sort of thing that didn't happen often. Or maybe it does happen often. I don't know. But those are the types of things I look at and I say, and there are people who will quickly discount the service that that man did in favor of some other ridiculous narrative. And we're only 25 years removed from it. Well, I'll tell you what, there was a scandal this week with Zoran Mamdani and the mayor of New York City. And Zoran Mamdani gave this pen to the police commissioner, Tish, and she passed it along to this guy who was in some way associated with Al-Qaeda. He's one of Mamdani's lawyers, the mayor office's lawyers. Anyway, Vicky Palladino was very upset about that. And let's go to this article here on Red State, which is talking about this very incident. This is police commissioner Tish strikes back at Mamdani, or at least looks to have taken a kind of a veiled swing at Zoran Mamdani during this 9/11 event recently. There's a video there. Look, as the article says here, this is on Red State. Whenever I see NYPD Commissioner Jessica Tisch at an event alongside New York City Mayor Mamdani, I always get the distinct impression that she's grinning and bearing it, as though she'd rather be anywhere else than near the man who has willfully and deliberately made such a mockery of the suffering that the city went through during and after the 9/11 terrorist attacks. Well, here it is. Let's play this cut. This is Police Commissioner Tisch in there essentially in front of cameras, taking a little bit of a shot at Zoran Mamdani, reminding everybody what happened on September 11th and why. Let's play it.
2: The scale of the loss and the devastation that day was unfathomable, and so too was the heroism that we witnessed in response. Preserving that history also means preserving its moral clarity. The men who attacked this city were terrorists. The men and women who ran into the towers to save innocent lives were heroes. 25 years cannot be allowed to blur that distinction, and shame on those who do. The courage we remember from September 11th was not confined to a single morning. It was there in the members who moved toward the World Trade Center while thousands of people were desperately trying to escape. It remained in those who returned to Ground Zero afterward, even while they were grieving friends and colleagues of their own. They kept working while families waited for answers and a devastated city depended on them. That service came at a terrible cost, and today these names ask something of us in return. They ask us to remember these men and women as more than names or numbers from one of the darkest chapters in our city's history, to preserve who they were and the extraordinary standard of service they left to those who followed them.
1: Notice that she said the ones who attacked the city were terrorists. The ones who ran into those buildings to save people were heroes. And shame on anybody who tries to blur that distinction. Take those words to heart and apply that. And I hate to do the political thing on September 11th, because this used to be a terrorist attack that transcended all political ideologies. We all united. We're proud to be Americans. These colors don't run. You know, Toby Keith, we'll put a boot in your ass. It's the American way, the whole nine yards, right? So like, you have all of that. And now 25 years later, that's like eroded away. NYPD Commissioner Tisch is, and she's talking about Mamdani. That's what it sounds like. Because you've heard him and his ilk, Democratic socialists, hard leftists, take another look at 9/11. Hassan Piker, America deserved 9/11. Well, you know, it's a resistance movement. You know, even that fake news reporter, you know, during the United States government has become increasingly unpopular in the West Bank. And okay, fine. I mean, that's the truth. It has become unpopular. But we've taken that and we have, like, we have magnified that and amplified that a thousandfold. To the point where there are people in this country who believe that the terrorists had a point and a right to do what they did to us that day. That the real heroes were the ones who flew the planes into the building. That the real victims weren't the ones who died, but the ones who had their feelings get hurt, or this nonsense about Islamophobia after the attacks. Don't get me wrong, Islamophobia is wrong. You should not be, again, intolerant of a person simply because of, you know, what ideology they practice. Listen, some of it's not compatible with Western civilization. I'm not arguing that. But the real victims of 9/11 were the ones who died on that day and thereafter because of what happened on that day. The real heroes are the ones who tried to save as many people as possible on that day. And the real terrorists were the ones who committed the acts of terror on that day. The ones who hijacked airplanes, flew them into buildings, brought those buildings down, and killed innocent people. There is no other side. Consider the other side. There is no other side. There's terrorism. And there's not terrorism. And we got people spinning up this narrative. Well, you look back at 9/11 and we have questions. Nope. As I said, over my dead body, I'm not going to let that happen. Yeah, you know what? I don't ever like to watch this type of content, okay? But I feel like 25 years after the fact, and the fact that, as Police Commissioner Tisch alluded to, there are people who are trying to blur the distinction between hero and terrorist. And they're willing to do it only 25 years after the attacks happened. I feel like we do need to see and hear and remember the terror that gripped this country that day. I want you to watch this video when we play this. This is New York City firemen standing in the lobby. It looks like the lobby of one of the buildings down at the World Trade Center. And you're going to hear these very loud thuds and bangs and broken glass. And I want you to understand that every time you hear that noise, that is a body of somebody who jumped out of that burning building because it was all they had left before they were engulfed in flames. I want you to understand why those people decided to jump. They didn't do it by choice. They didn't go to work that day thinking that's what they were going to do. They did it because a bunch of terrorists flew airplanes into that building and brought hell to their doorstep. And I don't like this content. It's been in my algorithm for the last week because we're getting closer. And I don't like how fresh it makes it feel. And I don't like how much it stings. And I don't like how much it hurts. But sometimes you need that to remember what pain actually feels like and why that day was so devastating and why what happened that day was so tragic. And we can remember the despair of that day and look back on that and say we will never forget and say it will never happen again. All right, I want to play this video here. These are firefighters that, I mean, you could look on their faces. Again, they hear the sound of these crashing sounds, and those are bodies. Look at this. You see these firefighters. Now listen close. You hear that? That was somebody jumping. You can see their faces. Now, this stretcher, this is not a body, so don't get squeamish. That's just equipment. But it looked kind of... These guys...
3: When we heard...
1: They can't believe what they're
3: the
1: saying.
3: The crashing sound, it was something that we never heard before.
1: All right. Yep. So that's the scene. Morning of September 11th. Now they're obviously fleeing the collapse of one of the towers there. You're really going to let people forget that? You're really going to let people blur the distinction, as Commissioner Tisch said, between hero and terrorist? I don't like playing content like that. I don't want to have to, but we have to. Sometimes we've got to revive the way it felt. I don't like feeling like that. I'd rather be on here giggling with you, doing voice impersonations and having a blast. And I hope, even though this is a somber day, that you're getting something out of this. The first time I saw that video, I couldn't play it for a few days. I'm not joking, because of the noise. I know what the noise is. These guys telling you about, you know, these are people who are jumping to their death because they had nowhere else to go. And those firemen who were standing there hearing that wanted to help but couldn't. And you could tell how much it hurt them. And you could tell how much it hurts everyone still who hasn't lost the memory, who hasn't lost that grasp on the truth of what happened on September 11th. We're going to go to the next video here, and I want you to pay attention. This is a news report as one of the towers is coming down. This is a news report. I believe this is as the South Tower, so the second tower that was hit, but the first tower that came down. As the South Tower was collapsing, I believe that's what this was. Watch on the right-hand portion of your screen. There is a fireman who is running away from or moving away from that plume of smoke that's coming in. Watch this. Again, this isn't easy to watch. This is a devastating moment. But the raw emotion that you can feel from this fireman in this video, I mean, when I saw that, it sent chills up my spine. And I'm not exaggerating. I don't exaggerate about a topic like this. Let's roll this video.
4: Just a moment ago, the entire top of the building collapsed. You can see a massive plume of smoke. People are running away from the area. There are firefighters and there are police trying to evacuate the area as quickly as possible. People who are near the area are in an absolute frenzied situation. The entire top of the building just collapsed. You can see the plume of smoke is coming in our direction. Let's get out of here, Ralph. We're going to leave because the smoke is coming right at us.
1: If you didn't see the fireman in that video, he's on the right-hand side and he throws his equipment. You could tell he's very angry. Here we go. The smoke is coming. One of the towers had collapsed. I'm not sure if it was tower one or two, but you see him throwing. Why is he so mad? And I'm not saying that he's acting incorrectly. I'm asking you this question so you can feel it. Look at how frustrated he is. Why? What's he feeling? Why is he so angry? You know, I hear about put yourself in that man's shoes. And think about what that man's feeling right there. Friends of his probably were in that building when it came down. Hundreds of people who was in there trying to save were in that building when it came down. That is raw emotion.

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13: I'd never seen that video before. I was on YouTube, you know, scrolling. I know that's Haley's job, but I was on YouTube scrolling, and that popped up. And I like to read the comments and see which way the comments are going. And generally on this subject, the comments are still pretty kind, but it's starting to kind of fade a little bit. Because as the new generation, they want, well, let's take another look at it. The comments kept pointing out to this firefighter, and I could not stop watching him. And I'm happy, Guy, that you just rolled it over and over and over and over and over.

0: over again, because the anger can't fade. The emotion can't fade. And yeah, you know, you may have healed, and time certainly heals all wounds, but it's still a pain point. It still hurts. It still makes me angry. I know it still makes you angry. I know we all still feel that the way that that firefighter felt in that video. And there are people who are trying to act like that man, who was clearly frustrated and upset and distraught because he could not help those who he just watched perish in that building collapsing. He was so frustrated that he couldn't get in there to save anymore. I mean, this is one of the most powerful pieces of footage that I have ever seen regarding September 11th. Never, ever, ever forget. Now, I'm going to move to something a little more lighthearted, because this whole show, the whole first hour or so, has been very somber, but it has to be. It's September 11th. This is not a happy day, happy birthday, wonderful occasion. However, as I mentioned, there were some silver linings of this attack. It doesn't mean I'm happy that these attacks happened, but I'm proud of the response of many, of a whole nation, this nation. I'm proud of the way we responded to these attacks, because if something like this happened today, that wouldn't be the case. And that's the problem. You would have people point the fingers at Trump. You would have people point the fingers at each political party. It would not be a united we stand thing. I mean, look at what happened a year ago yesterday. Something that I think, you know, everyone should just condemn: the assassination of Charlie Kirk. Well, you know, he kind of said a few hateful things on the college kid. Whoa, stop. Unacceptable.
1: The midterms are almost here, and Republicans could be in deep trouble. Polls show Democrats leading in key races. Tonight, Rob Finnerty on Newsmax reveals the growing threat from the DSA and the radical left. With less than 60 days to go, Finnerty says it's time for the GOP to hit the panic button. The House may go, and control of the Senate is up for grabs. 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And Newsmax shows you how the progressive left wants total control of Congress. Tallarico, El Sayed, AOC, Bernie Sanders. Finnerty reveals President Trump's secret plan to fight back. Don't miss Finnerty tonight at 8 p.m. Eastern on Newsmax. 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
3: PG&E may turn off power in several Northern California counties this weekend into Monday. Strong winds and dry weather could make wildfires more likely. So PG&E may use its public safety power shutoff plan. In the Sierra, winds could reach 20 to 30 miles per hour with gusts up to 45 miles per hour. Counties that may be impacted include Placer, El Dorado, Sierra, and Nevada County. Diesel prices are surging. David Holt with the Texas-based Consumer Energy Alliance points to a decline in refineries. He says back in the 1980s, the country had 350 refineries. Now it's down to just 130. The gas tracking website Gas Buddy says diesel has crossed the $6 a gallon mark nationally, and in California, some stations are maxed out at $9.99 a gallon. Those are the headlines. I'm Sharon Reardon.
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9: on the 57 now. Southbound before your Belinda Boulevard has been cleared to the shoulder. That's backing up the drive away from Imperial Highway. Fountain Valley, another stall, 405 northbound, coming up on Euclid, blocking middle lanes. Delays here away from Fairview out of Costa Mesa. And it's also going to be slow moving out of Santa Monica. This is the 10 eastbound. That's a tough drive all the way from 20th Street. Delays across Mid-City to the 5 in Boyle.
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1: You would think, all right, that's it. Everybody's going to come in. Let's all make a good faith effort, a concerted effort to tone down the rhetoric. We don't need to live in an assassination culture. Nope, you had people saying it's too bad the shooter missed. And then surely after Ryan Wesley Root in the Gulf, nope. Well, you got people now saying that it was staged. But I'm proud of the way this nation responded in the wake of 9/11 in the face of this. And a lot of that, you know, people needed an outlet after an attack like that. And, you know, you had benefit concerts and vigils and all sorts of, you know, these gatherings. But one of the things, and this is why I still watch sports, okay? Because it does provide that outlet. It does. And I understand people are going to say bread and circuses, and but you don't understand the NFL's woke and all this. I don't love the politics of these major sports leagues. I don't, okay? Like, it's not my favorite thing. But I'm a sports guy. I've always been a sports guy. And after September 11th, sports played a huge role, A, in bringing people together, bringing people out. You know, these large gatherings, people were somewhat afraid about the large gatherings because of a terror attack. And it gave people an outlet. It gave people a place where you could channel all of that grief and all of that negativity, and you could just go to a baseball game and just forget for a minute. You know, Dan was talking about how he went fishing for the first time in forever. I heard him on his show the other day. And you know how for a little bit of time, you're just focused on fishing. You're focused on what you're doing. You're casting your line. You're catching fish, or maybe you're not catching fish. The cliche is a bad day of fishing beats a good day of anything else, right? And that's generally true. So I'm a Jets fan, right? Like, it's not an enjoyable experience to watch the Jets play, but I like sports. And for those of you who are from New York, or maybe you're big baseball fans, you know where I'm going with this. But the New York Mets, when they played in Shea Stadium, right in Flushing, Queens, so one of the boroughs of New York City, hit very hard by 9/11, fire department families, etc., NYPD families, etc. The New York Mets, in their first game back when baseball resumed after September 11th. They were playing the Atlanta Braves, and they were down 3-2 at the time of this. And Mike Piazza, the Hall of Fame catcher for the New York Mets, hit a home run. And this is known as one of the most iconic healing, quote unquote, moments after September 11th. He hit a home run that gave the New York Mets the lead. You know, the city had just taken a huge blow. The Mets were losing to the Braves in Shea Stadium, and the Braves are like one of their arch nemeses at the time. It was 2001. It's a year after they just went to the World Series, lost to the New York Yankees. And, you know, now they're losing, and it's like, it's your first game back. Come on, we need something. And Mike Piazza hits an absolute moonshot after, you know, they're down for the majority of this game. And it just... the feeling that went through that stadium. I wasn't there, but I know people who were, and you can kind of hear it in the crowd. He hits this home run, and it's just this feeling of hope and joy. And for a moment, those New Yorkers who were devastated for a long time after that September 11th game, right? They've been devastated ever since the day of that attacks. They were happy again. Just play this. This was a really healing moment. Mike Piazza's home run.
2: Lopez wants it away.
3: And it's a deep to left center. Andrew Jones on the run. This one has a chance.
4: Look at this.
1: And here's the swing in detail. And he just crushed it.
4: Has anybody got the arms extended? A long
1: dead center field.
4: And a curtain call.
1: And then he gets the curtain call out. That home run meant, that home run meant the world to that city at that time. You could hear it in the crowd. And listen, Mets fans are crazy. Producer Jim can tell you, Mets fans are crazy people. They, even if the team is down and out, they're out there rooting for the team, right? They're great fans. But that was about more than just a baseball game. That was about more than just taking the lead in the baseball game, in the divisional baseball game. That was a lot. That was about a lot more. Mike Piazza's jersey from that game is in the Baseball Hall of Fame, not because he hit a home run and gave the Mets a lead, but because of when he did it. It was very significant. Sports, guys. It's not the most important thing in the world. I get it. If your favorite sports team wins or loses, your taxes don't go up or down. You don't get Marxist ideology getting pumped into your schools. It's not going to determine who's going to war with who in the Middle East. I understand. It's not significant in the grand scheme of things, but it does have a role. And it played a role after September 11th. People came out and rallied around their sports teams and rallied around New York, rallied around the Mets and rallied around the Yankees. And I bet you can go back to this day, to the pitcher who was on the mound, to, I believe that was the manager, Bobby Cox of the Atlanta Braves. And they'll tell you, yeah, you know what? I don't like giving up home runs to the Mets, but that one we'll let slide because of when it happened. Not that they did it on purpose. That was a magical moment in sports history, in the New York Mets history, and in United States history. It was the first game the Mets were playing since September 11th, and Piazza hits this moonshot, dead center field, 410-foot walls at Shea Stadium. That place was not the most hitter-friendly park, and he hit it the deepest part of the ballpark, Shea Stadium. 410 feet to dead center, I believe. That's not small potatoes, guys. Now, the voice of that call, and there's Piazza. I mean, look where this thing goes, man. Look where this thing landed, right? The voice, and look at the crowd. I mean, they're on their feet. They're so happy. They're elated, right? The voice of that call is a man by the name of Howie Rose. He was the Mets radio voice for a while. Gary Cohen did radio for them. Gary Cohen does TV for them for SNY. But the voice of that call was Howie Rose. Now, why do I bring that up? Because in 2011, I think, is when Osama bin Laden was killed. Howie Rose once again finds himself on the call, calling a New York Mets game while they're playing, this time in NL East division rival, the Philadelphia Phillies. They're in Philadelphia. And all of a sudden, the stadium starts chanting USA, right? USA. They're chanting USA. And it's Howie Rose again with a call, where all of a sudden, sports and being out of the sports game, you just, doesn't matter who you're rooting for at that time, you're coming together as Americans. Play this.
2: Now the pitch, and it's line foul into the seats down the third base line. One ball, one strike, and I'll tell you what's going on. The crowd is chanting USA. And the reason for that is that there are reports circulating, I am not sure if they've yet been confirmed by the White House, that Osama bin Laden is dead. How that's happened, we don't know. But this crowd now knows it. It's amazing how things seem so important for the moment, like they did when Ryan Howard batted with the bases loaded. And then if it's true that Osama bin Laden has been captured, killed, or whatever, it just takes you back to that awful, awful day. And you wonder why you get so upset or worked up over a baseball game in the first place.
1: And that, my friends, is why I appreciate sports. And boy, did Howie Rose handle that like a champ. Howie Rose is a pro's pro. He was also the one who called the New York Rangers winning the Stanley Cup, which is something that I hate to acknowledge happened because I'm an Islanders fan, but he was the one with Mateau, the whole thing. Did you get goosebumps from that? Because I did. Nobody cared about, and that was a close game, Mets, Phillies. It was a close game, 1-1, late stages of the game. And everyone's on their phone because they're getting news that Osama bin Laden was killed. Took a long time to get him. But the whole stadium starts chanting USA. Because at that time, we hadn't really started to allow what happened on September 11th to be distorted and perverted and spun up to fit a new narrative. It's still stung for a lot of people. I just didn't think that 15 years after that, we'd be having a different conversation about how quickly people have forgotten what it felt like on that day when we were attacked. I couldn't believe it. I can't believe what I'm seeing in some of these cases. All right, let's move on. Osama bin Laden dead, and you heard Howie Rose, the great Howie Rose, saying, "I'm gonna tell you what's going on. There's some reports going on." He didn't use the Dan Bongino rule. Well, he did say reports, and the whole crowd is chanting USA. It's pretty awesome. a pretty awesome moment. I remember when that happened. I was like, wow, this is so special. The whole stadium, who cares? Mets, Phillies, it's tied late stage of the game. We just smoked Osama bin Laden. F yeah, proud to be American, USA. Makes you wonder if we're ever going to get back to that. I think we can, but it's going to take all of us leaning into that patriotism, leaning into that, to what never forget actually means. All right. I want to move on to a wild story. Here we go. He's a son of a 9/11 victim, and this is off the Post-Millennial. Son of a 9/11 victim at a rally in New York City. As a matter of fact, I know some of the folks who were involved in organizing this thing, and it seems to have been a pretty big success, and this clip from their rally has gone viral. But a son of a 9/11 victim is blasting socialists for believing that Americans, quote-unquote, deserved to get murdered in terror attacks because it was part of an evil capitalist system. So this is somebody taking a stand against the nonsense, the new narrative, the spin, the garbage that's being taught. Well, put yourself on their shoe. Let's look at it on the other side of things. This is how I feel about 9/11. And this guy, this son of this 9/11 victim who slammed Mamdani and socialist policymakers and socialists running for office and candidates, Vaughn Coleman, told this crowd, the silver lining of the 25th anniversary is that people came together. And I promise you, what I say at the beginning, that's why I'm telling you, and that's why I'm bookending it with this. People came together. But I want to play these comments from Vaughn Coleman about the socialists who are trying to divide people and celebrate 9/11. Let's play it.
5: Before he went to bed on September 10th, he kicked his Celtic cross and he kissed it. Once for me, once for my sister, once for my mother, and once again for the whole family. And then he wore it to work that day. Now, like everyone else, he went to work not thinking that there were people that wanted to kill him simply for being an American. He was blind to that night, but what's our excuse 25 years later? 25 years later, we know better. We searched for weeks hoping to find something, but there was nothing left to bury. Not even his cross, but there's a silver lining that until recently I never understood that people would tell me about. That people came together, that it didn't matter if you were Republican or a Democrat. But we were united on something. We were united as Americans. And people who worked at the World Trade Center were capitalists.
6: Right.
5: These people don't support these things. We're not just talking about standard partisan agreements. This is different.
1: So you hear him, and his father died on September 11th, 2001. Okay? It's a lot more real when you have one of these family members in front of you, isn't it? I can say 2,977 till I'm blue in the face. I could talk about the 343 till I'm blue in the face. That's the NYPD, FDNY, those the heroes. I could talk about all those things till I'm blue in the face, but now you heard the son of one of those victims. Makes it feel a lot more real, doesn't it? Carries a little more water, doesn't it? Packs a little bit more of a punch, doesn't it? This is why we can never forget. This is why. Vaughn Coleman is why. His family is why. We can never forget. Now, like I said, I hate to get political about September 11th, but unfortunately, the left has turned it into a political thing. The left has turned it into a political thing. He said in that speech, by the way, Vaughn Coleman, I'm just going to read for you a little bit more. He says, newsflash, you wouldn't have agreed with all 3,000 people that were killed. It didn't matter. They were Americans. That's what mattered. He said he doesn't want to live in a country where his children are told by their teachers and college professors, which is where a lot of this is happening, that their grandfather deserved to get murdered because he was part of the evil capitalist system. You heard that. Folks, this isn't a joke.

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12: 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The Topical Fruit. 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